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Sunny 99.1 on a best of the 80s and 90s weekend. I'm Joe Bond. Happy 4th of July. Hopefully you're out and about or staying safe at home and maybe setting up a few safe fireworks very carefully at your home. We are going to play some great throwback songs from the 80s and 90s. More songs than we usually play during the week. We're going to expand the playlist and play some more songs to make you feel good. Yeah.

I've got. Sunny 99.1 on eBest, the 80s and 90s weekend. I'm Joe Bond. Thank you so much for listening. We love you. We appreciate you. That's why we're always trying to hook you up and reward you with some fun prizes. Now, if you listen all this week to Dana in the Morning, that's our beloved Dana Tyson, of course. She is going to be giving away a lot of great stuff. She's got a pair of tickets to see The Fix live July 23rd at the House of Blues. Every day next week, Monday through Friday, she's going to be giving away a pair of tickets. Also, she's going to have 4-pack of tickets each day to Ringling Brothers and Barnum & Bailey Circus. Presents the greatest show on earth. I guess they don't call it circus anymore. But when I was a kid, it was a circus. But now it's just the greatest show on earth. But a lot of great fun, especially if you got 4 tickets. Bring your kids along. And then she's also got a 4-pack of reserve seats for an advanced screening of The Odyssey. That's the new Christopher Nolan movie. A lot of great stuff on Dana's show in the mornings every day next week. 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

Sunny 99.1 on AIM, best of the 80s and 90s weekend. I'm Joe Bond. Thank you for listening, and thank you for following us on Instagram. We are closing in on about 20,000 followers, and it's pretty awesome. Our own Dana Tyson posts a lot of highlights from her daily morning show, and she's all around town. She's going to Craft X for Christmas shopping stuff, and she's going to the Astros games, and she's always taking photos and just having fun with it. And I'm proud of her because I taught her how to do all that. She was having a tough time logging in like 10 years ago. Now she's just all over.

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Sunny 99.1 on a best of the 80s and 90s weekend. Okay, Houston, I've been asking trivia questions here lately. Got some 80s and 90s trivia question cards. And last time I did this last week, it was I think they were a little too easy. I found a new set, and they're a little bit more challenging. The question at hand right now, name the fraternity that is the main enemy of the nerds in Revenge of the Nerds. I love that movie. I watched it. I was probably a little too young. I should not have seen that young, but it was the 80s. We got away with that kind of stuff. The fraternity is the Alpha Betas. They were the main villains. Of course, Lambda, Lambda, Lambda, and Omega Mu were the heroes of that movie. More trivia coming up and more great feel-good tunes from the best of the 80s and 90s weekend on Sunny 99.1.

Sunny 99.1 on E, best of the 80s and 90s weekend. I'm Joe Bond. Thank you so much for listening. 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Consider that the modern-day studio line. We go through those messages, and I get a lot of requests, and keep those coming in. But I just also want to hear from you. Just say hi. What's going on in your neck of the woods around Houston? But here's a request from Alexa in the Woodlands.

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Sunny 99.1 on a best of the 80s and 90s weekend. I'm Joe Bond. I hope you're doing great, Houston. Stay safe out there. Enjoy the 4th of July. We got more tunes from the 80s and 90s playing all through the weekend.

Money 99.1 Houston on a Best of the 80s and 90s weekend. Quick trivia question. Was the 1986 Transformers the movie a CGI animation or live action?

Sunny 99.1 on the best of the 80s and 90s weekend. I wish I was looking for the Transformers, the old intro from the cartoon to play in the background, but I just couldn't find it a clean one, you know. We're human. We're never AI, folks. So, yeah, you get clunky radio like this sometimes. But we're having fun. I'm having fun. Let's see. The trivia question I asked was the 1986 Transformers the movie, a CGI animation or a live-action movie? It's kind of a trick question, I guess. I mean, a lot of folks may not remember there was a Transformers the movie in 86, well before I think CGI was even a thing. It was an animated movie, just like the cartoon, same artwork and everything, same actors. Basically like a bunch of episodes kind of stitched together to make the hour and a half long movie. I remember seeing it with my buddies in grade school. I had a great time. More of the best 80s and 90s and more trivia coming up on Sunny 99.1.

crowd. 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I'm Joe Bond, and right now we are helping Flea to Flea give away a $5,000 trip for four. 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We got all the details for you at sunny99.com.

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Sunny 99.1 Houston on a best of the 80s and 90s weekend. I'm Joe Bond. Got another quick trivia question for you. Let's see here. Name the fraternity that was the main enemy of the nerds in Revenge of the Nerds. The answer coming up next.

Sunny 99.1 on a best of the 80s and 90s weekend. Okay, Houston, I've been asking trivia questions here lately. Got some 80s and 90s trivia question cards. And last time I did this last week, it was I think they were a little too easy. I found a new set, and they're a little bit more challenging. The question at hand right now, name the fraternity that is the main enemy of the nerds in Revenge of the Nerds. I love that movie. I watched it. I was probably a little too young. I should not have seen that young, but it was the 80s. We got away with that kind of stuff. The fraternity is the Alpha Betas. They were the main villains. Of course, Lambda, Lambda, Lambda, and Omega Mu were the heroes of that movie. More trivia coming up and more great feel-good tunes from the best of the 80s and 90s weekend on Sunny 99.1.

Sunny 99.1 on a Best of the 80s and 90s weekend. We would love for our Houston audience to follow us on Instagram, Facebook, TikTok, and YouTube. Right now on Instagram, we're giving away tickets to see John Mellencamp. All you got to do, see that pinned post at the top of our page, like, comment, tag a friend, enter to win.

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Sunny 99.1 on a best of the 80s and 90s weekend. Happy 4th of July, everybody. Thank you so much for listening. I'm glad to be a part of your holiday. Hopefully you're got some chance to see some fireworks out and about, or maybe shoot off some safely at your home. We have a lot of great stuff on Instagram. Dana Tyson is really, she's really patriotic. She's really into the 250th birthday of America and posts a lot of great stuff from around town on Instagram. Make sure you give us a follow. Just look up Sunny 99.1 or at Sunny99Houston. That's our same handle across all our social media accounts. So make sure you follow us on all your favorite social media platforms. We're on Facebook, TikTok, YouTube, Instagram, of course, and X, or formerly known as Twitter. We will see you there.

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Sunny 99.1 on a Best of the 80s and 90s weekend. I'm Joe Bond. I would love our Houston audience to get some requests in. 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

Sunny 99.1 Houston on a best of the 80s and 90s weekend. I'm Joe Bond. We're having fun with a little bit of trivia tonight, 80s and 90s trivia. And here's your latest question. At the end of the original Toy Story, Andy is given a Christmas present that shocks the toys. What is it? What is that gift? The answer coming up next.

Sunny 99.1 on a best of the 80s and 90s weekend. I'm Joe Bond. Thank you so much for listening. We're having a little bit of fun with some 80s and 90s trivia. I figured I'd ask a Toy Story question since Toy Story 5 is still rolling pretty well in the theaters. I got to see it with my kids. They loved it. I thought it was really good. I thought it was slightly better than 4. Doesn't quite capture the magic of 2 and 3 for me, but I'd say it's comparable to 4 and even 1, you know. Go see it. Take the kids to see it. It's worth it. It's fun. It makes you smile. So the question at hand is, at the end of the original Toy Story, Andy is given a Christmas present that shocks the toys. What is that present? It was a puppy. It was that dog. Kids love to get dogs. Thank you so much for hanging with me and playing some trivia tonight. I'm almost out of here. Stick around. More of the best the 80s and 90s are coming up on Sunny 99.1.

Sunny 99.1 on a best of the 80s and 90s weekend. I am out of here for the week, Houston. I appreciate it. Thank you so much for listening. It's been great. Enjoy your 4th. Happy 4th of July. Tessa Barrera, I believe, is coming up next. We're going to keep the best of the 80s and 90s going all weekend long. Stay safe out there. Be great to each other. See you next week.

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It's Madison playing Houston's best variety of the 80s, 90s, and today. And we're also connecting you directly with us. 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

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Turning up the good vibes with the best of the 80s and 90s weekend. The biggest hits and a few you haven't heard in a while are coming up next.

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I just want to say, hey, in Meadows Place in Santa Fe, we heard you're listening. 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

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I'm Madison. 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

turning up the good vibes with the best of the 80s and 90s weekend. 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

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It's Madison playing Houston's best variety of the 80s, 90s, and today. And we're also connecting you directly with us. There's this new talkback mic you might have heard us talking about. 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
1: Thank you for joining me. I'm Rabbi David Lyon from Congregation Beth Israel in Houston. First, I just want to thank listeners who have reached out to me to thank me for my words and for joining me, not in conversation, but in this opportunity to listen and to appreciate not only the words that I share, but even as I appreciate you, anonymous as most of you are, I still appreciate the community around me. So thank you for your thanks. Thank you for listening. As we approach the holiday weekend, and as we've celebrated July 4th, it is the 250th anniversary of our country, a country that has served so many of us, all of us, having come from somewhere, if not ourselves personally, then generations ago. And I want to bring you up to speed and make you aware of something that sticks in the hearts and minds of the Jewish community, for those who know about it, that it was George Washington, the first president of our great nation, who wrote a letter to the Hebrew congregation of Newport, Rhode Island in 1790. In this letter, made famous because it is from the first president to an original synagogue in Newport, Rhode Island, so many years ago, George Washington wrote, and I quote, "It is now no more that toleration is spoken of as if it were the indulgence of one class of people, that another enjoy the exercise of their inherent natural rights. For happily the government of the United States, which gives to bigotry no sanction, to persecution no assistance, requires only that they who live under its protection should demean themselves as good citizens in giving it on all occasions their effectual support." These words, these opening words of the letter, begin to let us know that the Jewish community, such as it was then, even as it is now, enjoys the protection of the government of the United States, which historically and presently should give to bigotry no sanction, to persecution no assistance, and requires only that we who live under its protection should demean ourselves as good citizens in giving it on all occasions our effectual support. Because as his letter began, it is now no more that toleration is spoken of as if it were the indulgence of one class of people, that another enjoy the exercise of their inherent natural rights. Perhaps a formal, if not fancy, way of saying that we are born with inherent natural rights. And in the United States, it is no more permitted that one group should be tolerated by another, and by means of toleration then extend to that other group all that they should enjoy because of their inherent right as human beings. And because of the unique role of the government of the United States of America, all people should live freely and enjoy everything that the country can become, not just provide, but become by virtue of our place, our role, our contributions in it. And if we simply live a good life and live according to the norms and socially accepted rules of our place, then everybody should get along and enjoy what the opportunity of America is and should always be. But his letter to the congregation of Newport, Rhode Island, didn't end there. Washington went on to say, "May the children of the stock of Abraham, who dwell in this land, continue to merit and enjoy the goodwill of the other inhabitants, while everyone shall sit in safety under his own vine and fig tree, and there shall be none to make him afraid." These words, spoken directly to the Jewish community, the stock of Abraham, who dwell in this land, may they continue to merit and enjoy the goodwill of the other inhabitants. Washington may or may not have been aware that though he was speaking to a congregation in 1790, there were many Jews who were part of the new land, the new world, long before the congregation was established and Jews gathered there to worship, pray, and to learn. Nevertheless, Washington was aware that there were those who were Christians, Protestants, who came to America to establish the colonies in a great new nation, as well as others, among them Jews. And he wanted to let them know that the stock of Abraham was accorded goodwill, respect, and courtesy to continue to merit and enjoy the goodwill of the other inhabitants. And quoting scripture, while everyone shall sit in safety under his own vine and fig tree, and there shall be none to make him afraid. It was Washington's pledge and hope that not only would the Jewish community to which he spoke would come to understand that the prophetic vision and hope for its own people would be realized, but that all people who subscribe to the scripture and also to the hope born into the new nation would all come to understand that they would have freedom and liberty and the right to pursue happiness in their own respective way, even as we come to appreciate the happiness that others search to gain and obtain in their own way. And finally, Washington ended with these words, at least part of the longer letter: "May the Father of all mercies scatter light and not darkness upon our paths, and make us all in our several vocations useful here, and in his own due time and way, everlastingly happy." Although I think all the words in Washington's letter are important and meaningful to us and to others who hear and read and understand them, it's perhaps these last few words that I share with you that really stand out. When he says, "May the Father of all mercies scatter light," light is the hope of a new nation looking up to illuminate what was certainly the fledgling beginnings of a new nation. Light would illuminate the way, and not darkness, he says, because what the country was born to be grew out of what many who came to the colonies left behind, whether it was in England or in Europe. That was darkness. America would be light. May the mercy of all mercies scatter light and not darkness upon our paths, written in the plural form, not one, but many paths, and make us all in our several vocations useful here. I think Washington was clear to say that all of us had a useful part, no matter what our vocation, our profession, our role. If we applied ourselves and leaned in and really put our strength into it, then we would be useful here, and all of us would be builders and suppliers of what this nation required at that time and place. And in his own due time, that in his God's own due time and way, everlastingly happy. And putting faith in not only the people of the new nation, but the faith that others brought with them, the stock of Abraham, Christians, and others who found their way to America, all would have a place here. Washington wouldn't have used the word pluralism or a melting pot, but we came to know in the 20th century that a melting pot was one of the ways that our pluralistic nation was being described, because as many immigrants came to this country, they aimed to blend in, losing some of their accent, some of the sources of their heritage, or what made them stand out, so that in some places and in some regards, we all became to look alike, to sound alike, and to aim for similar pursuits. But ultimately, sociologists pointed out that melting pot was actually a very wrong and improper term because it wasn't accurate. The truth is that although we were all thrown into the same pot, as it were, to make our way in America, we didn't all blend in. We didn't lose our accent, our language, our heritage, culture, recipes, faith, and more. We stood out in particular ways, not only where we worshiped, sometimes where we lived and congregated, and in some respects, we needed to be true to our past so that we could feel fortunate that we could celebrate it in a place where other people could celebrate their own. You know that I live in Houston, the fourth largest city in the country. And whether you're in New York City, Chicago, Seattle, Los Angeles, Miami, or elsewhere in the Midwest, One of the great features of a great city are the cultural festivals that occur during the year. A Greek festival, a Polish festival, Italian festival, a Jewish festival. They bring together the entire community to taste and hear, to feel, to learn and appreciate that America has always been not a melting pot alone, but also a source of pluralism that is celebrated and a source of diversity that is needed to make a country great. Washington is known for being honest, but also for being visionary and hopeful for all the new and arriving people that came to make this place home. And for Jews, many Jews who came to this country way back when, but also in the 1880s and around 1912, as a result of tensions and pogroms in Europe and Eastern Europe, found their way to America because they believed that America was really the golden land. In Yiddish, the Goldene Medina, literally a land paved in gold. People had visions that America's streets were literally paved in gold and that anything was possible. When they came here and experienced the effects and conditions of the Lower East Side of New York, they knew that some of their dreams were just dreams, but not the possibility that they could transform themselves into something much more. That's true for Jewish immigrants, Italian immigrants, Polish immigrants, and many more who found their way out of trouble to make their way to America, where there was not trouble, but possibility to overcome the challenges that they originally found here. Some people threw away their identity or their faith or everything that caused them trouble in the past. It's true in Judaism too. Some who came through Ellis Island and New York Harbor threw their religious phylacteries and items and ritual garb overboard into the New York Harbor to make a fresh start. They changed their names from Goldberg to Gold or to many other transformations to be sure that they could blend in if they cared to. However they made it, America was simply a place where dreams could come true if you leaned in, worked hard, and made a difference. As it was, most Jews who came to this country stayed here, but the fact is that some returned to Europe or the places from which they came because they couldn't adjust themselves to the change in expectations of this country. Ultimately, I think those who returned perished in other atrocities like the Holocaust. But those who dug in and made their way really did believe what Washington said so long ago. It was true for my great-grandparents and grandparents who came this way, and for me to make my way in my own dreams and to watch my children and grandchildren thrive too. Everyone has an immigrant story because we're all immigrants to this country at one time or another. But what we share is the hope of the first president of the United States, George Washington, who wished all of us to sit under each his own vine and fig tree, and there none shall make him afraid. What a beautiful phrase for this holiday weekend and to take with us in the future. I'm Rabbi David Lyon from Congregation Beth Israel in Houston. To listen again or to share this message, you can find it at sunny99.com or on the iHeartRadio app. Please enjoy your week to come, the summer months that are ahead of us, and though the heat bears down, the cool that we can find in company with others, in community centers, in swimming pools, and other places where we gather with family, friends, and neighbors. Let's make sure that whatever challenges we face in this nation, the dream and the hope of our nation has not died. It is still there when we reach across the aisle and across the street to learn about others and to help others learn about ourselves. The hope and dreams of George Washington endure, and this letter continues to be a prized possession because the hope of it continues to resonate in all the ways that we experience American life and American holidays. So as the country celebrates 250 years, let's be sure that as things unfold in front of us, that we are the bearers of that dream and the bearers of the future that all others who came before us hoped this country would continue to be even when they were gone. That's a great responsibility we have. I know that I won't let it down. I urge you not to let it down either. Let's continue to grow and build a country of goodness, of security, and peace. Thank you for joining me. I look forward to being with you again next time.
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3: 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Here's Manny Munoz.
4: I am Manny Munoz. 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It is our weekly public affairs show where we try to bring you conversations that'll help you better understand important issues or maybe just some interesting topics. Either way, I do hope you'll stick around for the next half hour. And if you have any comments, questions, or suggestions, please feel free to reach out on Instagram. My handle is at IOD Manny. That's at IOD MANNY. Now, let's get on with the show. As we celebrate our 250th anniversary, it's a great time to revisit some of the stories we all think we know and separate myth from actual history, from why we celebrate on July 4th as we do, to the truth about Betsy Ross and many others. Let's discuss it now as we bring in historian Kenneth C. Davis. He's the author of the Don't Know Much series of books. His newest is titled The World in Books, 52 Works of Great Short Nonfiction, and his website is don'tknowmuch.com. Ken, always appreciate a few minutes. Thanks for the time.
5: Always a pleasure to join you, Manny, and happy early 4th of July to you.
4: Let's talk about this. When, as we celebrate our 250th, what's the one thing that you think almost every American believes about our nation's founding that is actually wrong?
5: Well, there's some little ones, trivial ones, and big ones. The trivial one, for instance, is that John Adams, who was there at the creation, thought we would celebrate July 2nd, because that's the date that Congress actually voted to make a resolution that America should be independent. It was 2 days later, on the 4th, that they voted to adopt Thomas Jefferson's Declaration of Independence as the reason why they had made that vote. But Adams was convinced we would celebrate July 2nd forever with parades and church bells ringing and illuminations, which were his version of fireworks. He left out the hot dogs and the picnics and
4: the apple pie. Yeah,
5: but he was wrong about the date. It was Jefferson's declaration, which was adopted, not signed, adopted on the 4th of July, that became the nation's birth certificate. I think the other real big thing, and this is a serious one, was that Congress approved almost everything Jefferson wrote with some changes, words here and there, but they left out a reference to slavery. And I have to bring it up because it's so essential to American history that this was left out because Congress didn't want to discuss slavery in the Declaration of Independence, and Jefferson said it was because of the men who owned them as well as people making a great deal of money trading them. But it was an essential part of our history, and we can't forget that. But this document is not only significant in American history, it's significant in world history. It's still a beacon, a groundbreaking idea that all men are created equal, that we have the right to life, liberty, and the pursuit of happiness. And most importantly, I think, that governments can only govern with the consent of the governed. That was a radical idea in a time when kings and religious leaders were in charge of most countries.
4: Right. Expound on that, because the Declaration of Independence was a real radical document at the time.
5: It was in many respects. You have to remember that most countries in the world at that time, as I just mentioned, were led by kings, as England was, or Spain or France or any of the other great European powers. The Pope was still, even though the Protestant Reformation had come, the Pope was still a very, very powerful person politically and religiously. So this is a time when democracy was a new and mostly untested idea, even though it was a very old idea, going back to ancient Greece, going back to the Roman Republic, which was very influential to the founders. They believed in a lot of the ideas of a republic, which, by the way, democracy is Greek and it means of the people. Republic is Latin and it means of the people. A lot of people, you know, think they're very different things. They're not. You can certainly have republics that aren't democratic, and you can have democracies that aren't actually a republic, but the two words are very, very much synonymous.
4: A few more minutes here with Kenneth C. Davis. He's a historian, the author of the Don't Know Much series of books. As a matter of fact, his website is don'tknowmuch.com. I would imagine if you ask 100 Americans who is the most American person they could think of, George Washington would probably be the figure most of them mention. But his signature doesn't even appear on the Declaration of Independence. Why is that?
5: That's correct. That's not because he didn't agree with the idea. He was otherwise engaged, as we might say. Washington had been appointed commander of the Continental Army a full year before, in June of 1775, and many people forget or have their, you know, chronology off, that the war really started in April 1775 with the Battle of Lexington and Concord. There had already been the battle, what we call Bunker Hill in Boston. And so this was already a shooting war. At the time, Washington was first went to Boston, and then after the British left Boston and they sailed down to New York, he moved the army down to New York, which was going to be the scene of the next great battle. So Washington was in New York in July of 1776. The declaration is finally sent. There was no email, not even a fax machine in those days. So. But Washington had the declaration read to the troops, and they cheered, and then some of the people went and tore down a statue of the king that was in the old Bowling Green in Lower Manhattan, and said that they melted that statue down and turned it into musket balls.
4: I've actually been in that tavern where he read that to the troops.
5: Tavern.
4: Yeah, great little museum there on the top floor, and really good food and beer. When many of us think about the Declaration of Independence, we think of John Hancock, right? Put your John Hancock here. It's become a verb. What significance was he to the document other than his signature?
5: Well, John Hancock was a very wealthy trader from Massachusetts. He was presiding over the Continental Congress that did vote on the Declaration of Independence. And on July 4th, none of the delegates besides Hancock signed the document. And what they were signing was essentially the scribbled out, crossed out draft version. That was the only thing that was signed that day. When most people think about the signed Declaration of Independence, that happens more than a month later when it's prepared by a printer and readied. And then John Hancock, as the presiding officer, signed first and, of course, put his signature right dead center in very large letters. The story was, he said, now the king won't need his spectacles to read that. Other people who are a little more skeptical think he had a big ego. He just wanted to put himself front and center. And so that's why we remember John Hancock and that signature. He was actually disappointed when Washington was named commander. He thought he should be named commander, even though he had really had no military experience. So Washington certainly had some military experience, not a great deal, and he lost more battles than he won, but he won the war, which is what counts.
4: Was the Liberty Bell really rung on July 4th, 1776?
5: It was not. It wasn't even there. The Liberty Bell was commissioned and crafted a few years later, and the ringing was actually that created the crack, the famous crack in the Liberty Bell, was actually rung at the time when they were trying to pass more of a sense of emancipation, the end of slavery in America. So the crack in the Liberty Bell, like the crack in the foundation of America, was over slavery, and of course it would continue for a long time after that.
4: Betsy Ross, credited with making the very first American flag. How much of that story is history, and how much of it is legend?
5: Family legend, mostly. The story is that Betsy Ross was a seamstress. George Washington, while he was in the Congress, would go to see her to get his French cuffs done. The legend was that Washington asked her to sew a new American flag, but that is truly legend. The American flag, the stars and stripes, we believe was the design of a man who signed the Declaration. His name was Francis Hopkinson, otherwise forgotten. He actually submitted a bill to Congress for his flag design. He asked for a quarter cask of the public wine. I didn't even know there was public wine at the time, but that was refused. It said he had already been paid his commission as a member of the Congress, and there would be no overtime or bonuses for flag design.
4: A couple more minutes here with Kenneth C. Davis. He's a historian and the author of the Don't Know Much series of books. His newest is titled The World in Books, 52 Works of Great Short Nonfiction. We often hear people talking about the fact that if we hadn't stepped in, the French might be speaking a different language in this day and age. If the French hadn't stepped in way back when to help the colonies, do the Americans still win the Revolutionary War?
5: That's a really good and important question. I think the answer to that is they might have eventually, because there were odds of the distance and the unpopularity of the war in England, but the contributions of the French, both a fleet, a naval fleet, and an army, were very, very significant to the ultimate victory. When Washington defeats the British at Yorktown in 1781, there are actually more French soldiers there than there are American soldiers. And a French fleet had defeated a British fleet in the same area off Yorktown in the Chesapeake Bay there. And those two things really contributed to the British surrender at Yorktown, which was finally, ultimately, the last battle of the war. It wouldn't be, a peace wouldn't be made until 1783, but the war was essentially over in October of 1781.
4: One of the other big myths, I guess, from history was about the midnight ride. Paul Revere, the British are coming, the British are coming. How much of the story that we learned in school is accurate? How much of it came from embellishments later on, if you will?
5: Well, it was certainly an embellishment later on. Paul Revere did make a ride. He was very significant early on. He was one of the men who rode from one colony then, or later state, to the next, with the letters that went between the so-called committees of correspondence, these groups of men who were trying to create a national sense of America and make the argument for independence. So Revere was one of those. But he was only one of several riders who set out that night. He was actually arrested before he was able to deliver his message, which wasn't the British are coming, but the regulars are coming out, is what Revere actually said. Two other riders actually got to Lexington and Concord before him. The British were marching there ostensibly to arrest Samuel Adams and John Hancock as ringleaders of the Massachusetts Patriot group. They were able to escape, and they were also trying to confiscate gunpowder that had been taken from a British armory, and that's the reason they were going out.
4: Last thing for you, a lot of Americans to this day, 250 days later, confuse the Declaration of Independence with the Constitution, and arguably you couldn't have the Constitution without the Declaration of Independence. Is one of those two documents more important to our nation's founding through these 250 years?
5: I say it this way. The Declaration is our birth certificate and explains these fundamental principles that America was founded upon, which is life, liberty, and the pursuit of happiness, the consent of the governed, all men created equal. Of course, it took a long time for a lot of that to be realized, and we still haven't realized it perfectly. The Constitution, which was drafted 11 years later in Philadelphia in the same room, is what I call the operating manual for the United States. It was was the plan of government. The Declaration did not lay out any plan for the government or what it would be. And between 1786 and 1787, the country was run by something called the Articles of Confederation, which was a very loose alignment. It didn't create a strong, powerful central government. There was no executive, which the Constitution would create in the presidency. So it was a weak, very weak, almost a mutual defense pact rather than a real government. And that's why many of the men, including George Washington, who was there in Philadelphia for the Constitution, believed that the country needed a more powerful and organized central government.
4: Historian Kenneth C. Davis, the author of the Don't Know Much series of books, the newest, The World in Books, 52 works of great short nonfiction, and his website is don'tknowmuch.com. Ken, always appreciate getting my learn on with you. Happy Independence Day. Happy 250th to you, my friend.
5: Same to you, Manny. And as Thomas Jefferson told us, we have the right to go pursue happiness. So let's do it.
4: You're listening to iHeartRadio Communities, our weekly public affairs show. I am Manny Munoz. If you have any thoughts, comments, or questions, please feel free to reach out to me on Instagram. My handle is at IODManny. That's at IODManny. Our country is turning 250 years old, and the Smithsonian is treating it like more than a birthday. With Our Shared Future 250, the institution is using its museums and stories and partnerships to ask a bigger question. What kind of country are we? Let's discuss it with Monique Chisholm, the Smithsonian's Undersecretary of Education. Monique, I appreciate the time. Thanks for joining us.
6: Thanks, Manny. Thanks for having me on.
4: So let's start off with that. Is that a fair assessment of Our Shared Future 250, that it aims to look at what kind of country we are?
6: Absolutely. You know, the semi-quincentennial, or the 250th anniversary of the signing of the Declaration of Independence, is a perfect opportunity to stop and reflect. And the Smithsonian, we feel like the Smithsonian is well positioned to help the nation think about the history, think about the present, but also think about our shared future.
4: And so what made the Smithsonian decide that the 250th anniversary of our nation's founding should be as much about the future as it is about the past?
6: You know, when you think about the Declaration of Independence, for me, it brings up a lot of emotion and sentiment. You know, the United States was shaped by aspirational ideals. Mm-hmm. And, you know, sometimes those ideals are in conflict, but I think it's what speaks to the heart of our nation and our democracy. And when you think about founding fathers like Thomas Jefferson, he was talking about being in pursuit of key ideas like happiness and freedom and equality and liberty. And that's what the Smithsonian is trying to do with this year through our programming, through our exhibits, through our educational resources. We really want to tap into that and find a way to help bring the nation closer together.
4: This is it's a national program, right? It's not just Washington-centric or centered in the nation's capital.
6: Correct. And we've actually created this wonderful new portal. It's called My Smithsonian. You can access it by going to my.si.edu, but you can actually kind of chart your own course. So if you are interested in air and space, you can kind of go that direction. If you're interested in art, you can do a deep dive there. If you're interested in science, you can do that exploration. So we really have tried to make a lot of our resources available online, but then we also have traveling exhibits that are going out across the nation.
4: And so you've got all the ties to the museums, the events, the stories, exhibitions that are taking place across the country. Again, the website is my.si.edu. How did the Smithsonian decide which stories belong under the Our Shared Future 250 umbrella?
6: Such a great question, Manny. You know, a lot of work goes into thinking about how to tell the nation's story.
4: Right.
6: And our goal is actually that as visitors come, they actually see themselves and curated and what we have done.
4: Mm-hmm.
6: And if we miss that, we definitely want to get feedback and want to hear that. But we hope that people not only see themselves, their families represented in what we do, but, you know, also start to learn something new that inspires curiosity, wonder, and further exploration. So that's a very good question. It's, we strive to get it right, but sometimes we don't. So we welcome feedback if we've missed the mark.
4: Yeah, all you can do is your best at trying to serve everyone. I find it interesting because right now we're seeing so many foreigners in the United States for the World Cup, and they are... they seem to be posting on social media a lot about how amazed they are at the diversity of our country. And it strikes me that that really is the American story, isn't it?
6: It really is. And I think a perfect example of that is an exhibit that's open in the Smithsonian Castle right now. The Smithsonian Castle is kind of like an iconic symbol that people recognize. It's been closed for a couple of years for renovation. But it's reopened this summer, and there's an exhibit called American Aspirations that's there. And it's co-curated by our Smithsonian Secretary, Smithsonian Secretary Lonnie Bunch. And there's two objects that I think speak to exactly what you just said. So the first is the writing desk that Thomas Jefferson used to draft the Declaration of Independence.
4: Mm.
6: So that's on display there now. And we also have other objects, like we have the speech from Dr. Martin Luther King from his iconic famous I Have a Dream, March on Washington speech.
4: Mm-hmm.
6: And that's also on display. And so, you know, you kind of think about those two things in conversation with each other, and it's an opportunity to tell a really diverse conversation about the American experience and American identity.
4: No question about it. A few more minutes with Monique Chisholm, the Smithsonian Institution's Undersecretary for Education. What kind of challenges did you face? So many different regions, even within communities in each state, that have stories about our history and the future of our country. How did you approach we talked about the diversity, right? The differences even within our country and our communities and our states.
6: Well, you know, one of the things that we did is we asked youth to help us figure that out. So one of the projects that we undertook, it's called Democracy and Dialogue. It's actually a virtual exchange between classrooms. So imagine a classroom in New York being paired with a classroom in Wyoming.
4: Mm.
6: And we asked students to help us understand how their community, their specific community, has contributed to the 250-year experiment of the nation. And students took on topics, you know, ranging from, you know, transportation to the environment to the importance of libraries in their communities. And the projects that they have delved into are just they're remarkable. They're awe-inspiring. Our youth are doing a great job kind of representing the story of the American experience.
4: Yeah, that's fascinating. And I imagine that students, grown-ups, people, you know, my age would have a completely different takeaway from the appreciation on some of these exhibits just because of our life experience.
6: Absolutely. Yeah, and I think that's what makes it so unique and important, is to be in dialogue, to be in conversation. It's definitely an individual, you know, you can have an individual experience and takeaway, but I think it's more robust if you're in conversation and dialogue with others.
4: The website again is my.si.edu. How long have you been working on putting this together? Because it sounds like an overwhelming amount of work.
6: You're right. You're absolutely right. We've been getting ready for the nation's birthday for about 2 years now. It was really important to us to use this as a moment to bring people together. So yes, we've been preparing for a little while now.
4: How do you balance pride in our country, who we are as Americans, and the fact that, quite frankly, some of our history is ugly, that as a country we have a lot of bumps and bruises and scabs and scars?
6: You know, I think that's an important question, and it's important for us as individuals throughout our democracy to be able to do both. You know, we really do have to be able to celebrate all that our nation has accomplished, but we do have to, as you described, look at the difficult part of our history and even present time. and ask ourselves how we want to be fully engaged in the important work of preserving and cultivating and caring for our democracy. So, you know, we have to be able to do both. And that's our responsibility as citizens of this great nation.
4: Well, and I'm not sure anybody other than the Smithsonian would have the resources to be able to put all of that together. A few more minutes here with Monique Chisholm, the Smithsonian's Undersecretary for Education. We're discussing our shared future 250. And again, the website is my.si.edu. How did you go about, when you think about our nation's history and our nation's future, it's not just history, but culture and civics and science and art. How did you go about combining all of those things so they fit?
6: You know, I think that's the superpower of the Smithsonian, is to work at those intersections of art, history, science, and culture. So, for example, one of the things that's new that's actually going to be available on June 18th is something from our new museum, the Smithsonian American Women's History Museum. What they've done is they've actually created a virtual reality experience. So you can imagine, if you're in D.C., you can point your camera at the Washington Monument, or, you know, at the White House, or at some of the other monuments there in D.C. And what you're going to be able to do is learn about the what it's called as unhidden heroines. You'll be able to learn about the women who played significant roles in our history, whose stories are often not told or are left out. And so that's also going to be available online. Mm-hmm. That's the kind of thing that we're trying to do at the intersections of art, history, science, culture, tell the stories of women in science and STEM, but also help to remember the history and how usually uncelebrated or unrecognized contributions have played a role in that.
4: Yeah, just average Americans have had a huge role in building what our nation is. Let me ask you about American aspirations. That seems to be an important piece of this whole thing.
6: Yes. American Aspirations is a special exhibit that's curated at our castle, the Smithsonian Castle. It'll be open through July 26th, and what we've done is we've brought together 30 iconic objects. So, you know, I mentioned Thomas Jefferson's writing desk and Martin Luther King's speech, but there's also things like the model of the Statue of Liberty. It's, you know, it's an early kind of draft version, four feet tall, but it shows the modeling of the Statue of Liberty. We also have things like Amelia Earhart's flight suit, and that's kind of right by Sally Ride's NASA flight jacket. So some really iconic things there.
4: What is, you've worked so hard on this, obviously, this exhibit. How do you view success of Our Shared Future 250?
6: You know, I really think that it's the commitment that people will make to participating in Our Shared Future. So hopefully they'll have an experience through our programming, maybe our education resources, our traveling exhibits, or right there in our museums, that will spark something that says, you know, I want to learn more, I want to do more, I want to be a part of what it means to be part of our shared future for the nation. So I think success is going to be measured in how we move forward after the celebration of our 250th anniversary.
4: Last thing for you. We talked about the good, bad, and the ugly of our history, and sadly, probably our future as well. What do you want people to feel, to experience when they take part in this, when they enjoy this exhibit, these exhibits?
6: You know, we started our programming in January, so I hope that they feel some of the things that I've been able to feel through our programming, and that's hope and aspiration, and, you know, actually that we have been through difficult moments throughout our 250-year existence. We've persevered, we've made it, and kind of no matter what your positionality is, that you have feel inspired that we as a nation will also make it through difficult times and persevere. So I hope that's what people feel.
4: Yeah, whether it's Reconstruction or the Civil War, the Great Depression, we've been in much lower places as a country, and generally we've come out much stronger, not only as a nation, but as a people. Monique, really appreciate the time, the information. Best of luck with this. Again, the website, my.si.edu. Monique Chisholm, the Smithsonian's Undersecretary for Education. Thanks so much. Best of luck.
6: Thank you. Thanks, Manny.
4: I am Manny Munoz. I appreciate you listening to iHeartRadio's Communities this week. As always, if you have any questions, comments, or suggestions, reach out to me on Instagram. My handle is at IODManny. That's at IODManny. And that'll do it for another edition of iHeartRadio's Communities. I'm Manny Munoz. Until next time.
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We're playing the greatest 250 songs from the 80s and 90s all weekend. 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May get a shower after 3 o'clock all weekend. 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

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We're playing the Nearly Impossible Question. 6:30 Monday morning with Dana Tyson on

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Sky Mike here celebrating the 4th. I did not get a hot dog yesterday. Oh, I need some leftovers. You could tag us. At least show us some nice pictures of what you grilled. Facebook, Instagram, X, TikTok. 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

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Sky Mike on a best of the 80s and 90s weekend. 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

Sunny 99.1 with the greatest 250 songs of the 80s, 90s, all weekend celebrating America's 250th birthday. Sky Mike here. It's Billy Ocean on Sunny 99.1.

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Sunny 99.1, best of the 80s and 90s weekend. Sky Mike here. Obviously, we've got a roof on today, 97 degrees for Astros and Rays. 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

Sunday 99.1. Sky Mike here with another of the greatest 250 songs of the 80s and 90s as we celebrate 250 years of America. See, every time I think you're too young to know a song, you surprise me and you come out and sing it. It's Taylor Dayne on Sunny 99.1.

Sunny 99.1, Houston's best variety of the 80s, 90s, and today to keep you feeling good all weekend. Good news with gas prices going down. You know, Dana said, I think Wednesday morning from the week before, where she goes, it was 20 cents cheaper. Our average here in Texas, around 329, which is 55 cents below the national average. Well, I mean, we should. We grow it here. You know, when gas goes down, everything else does too. So hopefully my coffee and my breakfast tacos will too. Sky Mike here. We're highlighting the greatest 250 songs of the 80s and 90s all weekend on Sunny 99.1.

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We're playing another of the greatest 250 songs of the 80s and 90s. Oh, you can't forget this one from the Cranberries as we celebrate America's 250th birthday all weekend on Sunny 99.1.

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And we want to thank our international travelers for visiting for the FIFA World Cup. 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

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Sky Mike here, highlighting the greatest 250 songs of the 80s and 90s as we celebrate America's 250th birthday. It's a classic from the Cars on Sunny 99.1.

Sunny 99.1, Sky Mike on the best of the 80s and 90s weekend. You know, I did not hear a single FIFA World Cup visitor complain about the Houston Heat. So I guess they were already briefed. We'll get up to 97 today. Once that heat really kicks in, it'll burn off the humidity and a little chance of rain this afternoon as we celebrate America's 250th birthday all weekend on Sunny 99.1.

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Sky Mike on the best of the 80s and 90s weekend. Worked all day yesterday and the news chopper never got a single hot dog. So it's my turn. All right. Tag your red, Tessa. Tessa's next on Sunny 99.1. I woke up.

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Sunny 99.1, Houston's best variety of the 80s, 90s, and today. It's your girl, Tessa Barrera, hanging out on a beautiful post-250 America birthday glow. I'm going to keep the glow going with Christina Aguilera and Genie in a Bottle. I feel

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sunny 99.1, Houston's best variety of the 80s, 90s. And today, I'm Tessa Barrera, giving you the heads up to listen around 1240 this week to Sunny, because there is an opportunity to win tickets to see Bryan Adams, Pat Benatar, among others. They're playing the Toyota Center on July 29th. So, Sunny's got the tickets, the Go-Go's, they've got the beat. Here we go.

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Sunny 99.1, Houston's best variety of the 80s, 90s, and today. I'm Tessa Barretta, and we have been absolutely cruising and crushing through this Sunday. Shout out to all my peeps working for the holiday weekend. I know what that means. That's time and a half. Up next, it's Modern English. I melt with you.

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1: 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I'm Tessa Barrera, and I love my neighborhood, okay? Do you like where you live? 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

Sunny 99.1, Houston's best variety of the 80s, 90s, and today. I'm Tessa Barrera. Sundays always seem to move a little faster than Saturdays. What is up with that? One minute you're sleeping in, the next you're making a grocery list, wondering, hey, where did my weekend go? But a lot of y'all are taking the extra holiday time, and I love that for you. This is Mr. Broken Wings.

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sunny 99.1, Houston's best variety of the 80s, 90s, and today. I'm Tessa Barrera, catching my flow this Sunday. And how could I not get into a rhythm after that fireworks display last night in Galveston? This next one's so appropriate. It's Neil Diamond, America.

Sunny 99.1, Houston's best variety of the 80s, 90s, and today. I'm Tessa Barrera, keeping you company on this Sunday, this holiday weekend. And I don't know about you, but I'm still basking in like the post-firework glow of it all. Last night was America's 250th birthday celebration. And I think what I felt in my soul last night was there are so many like silly things that people argue about, so many little bickers, disagreements. But I think overall, we all want the same things. I think we all want to be safe. I think we all want to be healthy. I think we want that for our loved ones. And when we collectively let our guards down enough to see that, I think that is when the most fun is had. On that note, here's Mariah Carey.

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So Dana in the morning around 7:40 a.m. plays Name That Tune. I want to let you know what you can win if you wake up early and guess correctly. 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

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I'm Tessa Baudetta, and as I mentioned, Dana plays a little game called Name That Tune around 7:40 a.m. every weekday. This week, it's going to be a chance to win a four-pack of tickets to a reimagined circus. Now, you remember the circus. Well, things have changed, and now it's updated to fast-paced, high energy for the new generation. It's called The Greatest Show on Earth, and it's going down at NRG August 6th through the 9th. You're not going to want to miss it, okay? So I'm going to give you that, give you this,

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sunny 99.1, Houston's best variety of the 80s, 90s, and today. It's your girl, Tessa Barrera, still basking in the holiday weekend. I really could have used this last night for the fireworks show. It's Corey Hart, Sunglasses at Night.

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1: On

Sunny 99.1, Houston's best variety of the 80s, 90s, and today. It's your girl, Tessa Vadera, checking in with you on a Sunday. Not just any Sunday, it's a big holiday weekend. We were celebrating America's 250th birthday last night, and yes, there was a lot of sunblock. It was a hot one down on the Galveston seawall. And I don't know about you, but my personal love language is sunblock. You got the base layer, you got the spray layer, you got the special one for the face. I know, I know. Up next, it's Heart, These Dreams.

0: sunny 99.1, Houston's best variety of the 80s, 90s, and today. It's your girl, Tessa Bonetta, with some piping hot tea. Now, I learned this at sunny99.com. Do you guys know what mega celebrity was the officiant for the Taylor Swift, Travis Kelce marriage? Yeah, that's going down. That already went down. As a golf enthusiast for the last year, I'm going to tell you, this one surprised me. Stick around. I'll have the deets and more music soon.
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Sunny 99.1, Houston's best variety of the 80s, 90s, and today. I'm Tessa Bonetta, and guys, it was Adam Sandler who officiated the Taylor Swift and Travis Kelce wedding. I know, Mr. Baggy Shorts himself. It's

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myself. 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It's your girl Tessa Barrera, and there ain't nothing I love more than like a good thrift store or a flea market. And right now, the Kohl's Flea Market out in Pearland is doing something really, really, really cool. Now stick around. I'm going to tell you what you got to do. Desiree is going to tell you what you got to be right now on Sunny 99.

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It's your girl, Tessa Vaudetta. Did you know you can flee to flee? 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So Kohl's Flea Market out in Pearland has a QR code located near their food court. 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But you get it? It's like F-L-E-A to F-L-E-E. Okay, just go to the contest page. Good luck.

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Houston is a place that I moved almost 8 years ago now, and of course I always am looking for the next best thing, but I really think Houston is the best thing. It's the heartbeat of the country. 4th of July celebrations were so amazing yesterday, and I'm leaving you in good hands. It's the iconic voice of Delilah up next. Don't go anywhere. Tea out.

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2: 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Whatever you're doing, if you are out driving, do drive carefully. We are going to be your companion in the passenger seat all night long, sharing stories and songs from the heart.